0: Hey folks, this is Mike, your Christus Radio host. We are so glad to have you with us. Christus Radio is only a few weeks old. For years, there has been a gap in the market for genuinely non-sentimental Catholic content. Catholic content which didn't hold back from all truths and not just selectively editing to cater for politically correct sensibilities of the modern age. Because Catholic truth remains Catholic truth, both in and out of season, our prayer is that Christus Radio will fill that gap. It will be your oasis in an age of lies and trash. In an age where it becomes impossible to get straight answers from so-called Christian leaders, you will get it all, uncensored, treating you like a grown adult with a critical mind. In addition to that, we have regular prayers, rosaries, Stations of the Cross, and other well-known prayers every single day, because to cease praying is to cease breathing spiritually. Sharpen your mind, enliven your enthusiasm for the faith. Most of all, remember that Christus Radio is your station, your community. 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Or if you just want to quietly listen, that's great too. We are here, 24 hours a day, 7 days a week. 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May God bless you abundantly as you go about your day.
1: Prayer taught by the angel to the children of Fatima. My God, I believe, I adore, I hope, and I love thee. I ask pardon for those who do not believe, do not adore, do not hope, and do not love thee.
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2: Sports car, Alfa Romeo, bright red, zooming down the road. This junker. The scene where they're haggling over the price is uproariously fun. Who cares? Who would, you know? And he says at one point, you know, it would cost more than that to haul it away. It's a hunk of junk, but it's his car. I mean, just as he refers to her as his woman, my woman, he calls her, right? This is my car. It's all meaningless. It's all absolutely meaningless. It's the stuff of comedy, yeah. Okay, that's where we begin. That's where we begin, okay? And it's very

Dan'l Pegotty finds out Emily is gone and instantly sets out to find her. And it turns out to be a quest of a number of years across vast spaces, but

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1: 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O Jesus, through the Immaculate Heart of Mary, I offer thee my prayers, works, joys, and sufferings of this day for all the intentions of thy Sacred Heart, in union with the holy sacrifice of the Mass throughout the world, in reparation for my sins, for the intentions of all our associates, and in particular for all the intentions of this month.
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3: Amen. Hail Mary, full of grace, the Lord is with thee. Blessed art thou among women, and blessed is the fruit of thy womb, Jesus. Holy Mary, Mother of God, pray for us sinners, now and at the hour of our death. Amen. Hail Mary, full of grace, the Lord is with thee. Blessed art thou among women, and blessed is the fruit of thy womb, Jesus. Holy Mary, Mother of God, pray for us sinners, now and at the hour of our death. Amen. Hail Mary, full of grace, the Lord is with thee. Blessed art thou among women, and blessed is the fruit of thy womb, Jesus. Holy Mary, Mother of God, pray for us sinners, now and at the hour of our death. Amen. Glory be to the Father, and to the Son, and to the Holy Ghost, as it was in the beginning, is now, and ever shall be, world without end. Amen. O my Jesus, pardon us, and save us from the fire of hell. Draw all souls to heaven, especially those in most need. Fourth Sorrowful Mystery, Carriage of the Cross. But they carried out, Away with him! Away with him! Crucify him! Pilate saith to them, Shall I crucify your king? The chief priests answered, We have no king but Caesar. Then therefore he delivered him to them to be crucified. And they took Jesus and led him forth. And bearing his own cross, he went forth to the place which is called Calvary, but in Hebrew, Golgotha. Let us pray to the Lord for the virtue of patience. Our Father, who art in heaven, hallowed be thy name. Thy kingdom come, thy will be done, on earth as it is in heaven. Give us this day our daily bread, and forgive us our trespasses, as we forgive those who trespass against us. And lead us not into temptation, but deliver us from evil. Amen. Hail Mary, full of grace, the Lord is with thee. Blessed art thou among women, and blessed is the fruit of thy womb, Jesus. Holy Mary, Mother of God, pray for us sinners, now and at the hour of our death. Amen. Hail Mary, full of grace, the Lord is with thee. Blessed art thou among women, and blessed is the fruit of thy womb, Jesus. Holy Mary, Mother of God, pray for us sinners, now and at the hour of our death. Amen. Hail Mary, full of grace, the Lord is with thee. Blessed art thou among women, and blessed is the fruit of thy womb, Jesus. Holy Mary, Mother of God, pray for us sinners,

times is by those who live fully inside of her. Those who live completely inside of the Blessed Virgin Mary, they can have fidelity. Those who do not live completely inside of her, who don't stand next to her like St. John did, even though he didn't understand, they cannot be there in the time of this great fight. But nonetheless, what does Christ say? The pagans take care of their friends. The pagans are kind to their friends. The pagans are kind to their children. The pagans always are generous with their children. If a beggar in the street asks for a dime, they shoot him. But if they walk past the beggar and their child says, Daddy, can I have $100,000? Then the gentle, kind Rothschild gives $100,000 to his child so they can go out on the night, on the weekend to party. And so that the most wicked man, the most pagan man, is always charitable to his friends, and charitable to his family, and charitable to those that agree with him. In this way, he grows his little world. In this way, he builds a security. But our security is not in these things. Our security is in God. And God reigns, the rain of that brings life to the plants, the wealth of nature is rain. And the rain does not fall only upon the good plants, it falls upon the wicked plants. It falls upon all. And so we must recognize, if in this great crisis we wish to be the friends of Christ, and we wish to be faithful, it is necessary to be charitable to our enemies, to be good to those that persecute us. Not only externally, when we meet them, because you know one thing that happens nowadays is because of the leftovers of Christianity, when you meet your worst enemy, you smile on the outside. And on the inside, you contemplate his death. But on the outside, you smile. But our Lord Jesus Christ demands that when we meet our enemies, we are to be filled with joy. When we meet our enemies, we are to desire good for them. When we meet our enemies, we are to want the best for them. We are to rain all of our charity upon them. And in this great fight, those that know the truth, they shall not persevere. Those that speak the truth, they shall not persevere. Unless that truth enters into their hearts, and that truth comes out in divine charity. If they only speak it, if they only know it, and if they only spread the good in themselves, this is actually one of the grave supernatural problems of City of the Catechism. One of the grave supernatural problems of it, that for instance, we think too much of our own prayers. We think too much of our own holiness, though it is a very subtle deception of the devil. You know that I am a holy man, and I am a man of the Catholic faith, and I am a Catholic, and I am holy, and I am good, and the Pope Francis is not worthy of my prayers. I cannot.

that you see, even though these are all human beings acting it out. And these are scenes in the Old Testament that have a bearing on what we're going to see fulfilled in the New Testament. The B'nai B'rith and those people, they wanted that typology taken away. They didn't get it, even in the new play. For example, just before our Lord's way of the cross, they have a tableau of Isaac carrying the wood to his own sacrifice, the connection between the two. But they also have Moses and the brass serpent right before the crucifixion, of course, establishing the link between the two. They wanted to get rid of the typology. Some of the typology was changed. For example, in Shapiro's book, he was offended about Ahasuerus and Queen Esther. The king sent someone else away and then brought Esther in as his queen, which represents that Israel be rejected and a new people brought in. He doesn't like that at all. He says, oh, that's really stretching it. So they did change some of the typology in the new play. They did keep the one of Isaac. They kept some of the ones that the link is very clear. Now, comments on the latest script. What did the Jewish organizations have to say about the latest script? Were they bubbling over with gratitude? Rabbi Kladecki said that the latest script is still bedeviled by serious problems. It suggests that Jews are collectively guilty for Jesus' death and minimizes the Romans' responsibility for it. In another report, Rabbi James Rodden of the American Jewish Committee gave the play a mixed review, and while taking note that, yeah, they did do the rewrite, he said it's still a troubled text. One of our own boys, so-called, Eugene Fisher, he's the main man for the United States Catholic bishops in dealing with the Jews, he said despite the changes the reformers have been able to achieve, the play, quote, doesn't pass the muster of the Vatican's notes on the correct way to present the Jews in Judaism in preaching and catechesis, the document I told you about in 1985. The Anti-Defamation League, still unhappy with the play, even suggested that the town should put on Godspell instead. The townspeople, of course, were not exactly happy that the changes that they did put into the play didn't seem to be appreciated by Jewish groups, and they were really angry when one Jewish critic described them as living in the jungles of Bavaria. Again, Otto Huber, the man who rewrote the play, he said in exasperation of these Jewish groups, he said, sometimes I do believe they will not be satisfied until Jesus dies of influenza. It's a direct quote. A journalist in a Tel Aviv newspaper, he said somewhat the same thing in different words, actually much more vicious words.

It would be foolish to exaggerate the military aspect of what followed. Louis did call in troops, but only in numbers sufficient for personal defence, and we can hardly believe that he intended anything more than to police the surroundings of his throne.

0: keep rank. They were not of double heart, and of Natali, 1,000 captains, and with them, with shield and spear, 37,000. And of the Danites, expert in war, 28,600. And of Asher, such as went forth to battle, expert in war, 40,000. And on the other side of Jordan, of the Reubenites and the Gadites, and of the half-tribe of Manasseh, with all manner of instruments of war for the battle, 120,000. All these men of war that could keep rank came with a perfect heart to Hebron to make David king over all Israel. And all the rest also of Israel were of one heart to make David king. And there they were, with David, 3 days eating and drinking, for their brethren had prepared for them. Moreover, they that were nigh them, even unto Issachar and Zebulun and Naphtali, brought bread on asses and on camels and on mules and on oxen, and meat, meal, cakes of figs, and bunches of raisins, and wine, and oil, and oxen, and sheep abundantly, for there was joy in Israel. And David consulted with the captains of thousands and hundreds, and with every leader. And David said unto all the congregation of Israel,
1: If it seem good unto you, and that it be of the Lord our God, let us send abroad unto our brethren everywhere that are left in all the land of Israel, and with them also to the priests and Levites which are in their cities and suburbs, that they may gather themselves unto us. And let us bring again the ark of our God to us, for we inquired not at it in the days of Saul.
0: And all the congregation said that they would do so, for the thing was right in the eyes of all the people. So David gathered all Israel together, from Shehor of Egypt, even unto the entering of Hemath, to bring the ark of God from Kirjath-Jearim. And David went up, and all Israel, to Baalah, that is, to Kirjath-Jearim, which belongeth to Judah, to bring up thence the ark of God the Lord, that dwelleth between the cherubims, whose name is called on it. And they carried the ark of God in a new cart out of the house of Abinadab, and Uzzah and Ahio drave the cart. And David and all Israel played before God with all their might, and with singing, and with harps, and with psalteries, and with timbrels, and with cymbals, and with trumpets. And when they came unto the threshing floor of Kidon, Uzzah put forth his hand to hold the ark, for the oxen stumbled. And the anger of the Lord was kindled against Uzzah, and he smote him, because he put his hand to the ark. And there he died before God. And David was displeased, because the Lord had made a breach upon Uzzah. Wherefore that place is called Perez Uzzah to this day. And David was afraid of God that day, saying,
1: How shall I bring the ark of God home to me?
0: So David brought not the ark home to himself to the city of David, but carried it aside into the house of Obed-Edom the Gittite. And the ark of God remained with the family of Obed-Edom in his house 3 months. And the Lord blessed the house of Obed-Edom and all that he had. Now Hiram, king of Tyre, sent messengers to David and timber of cedars with masons and carpenters to build him an house.

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1: An act of contrition. Oh my God, I am heartily sorry for having offended thee, and I detest all my sins because of thy just punishments, but most of all because they offend thee, my God, who art all good and deserving of all my love. I firmly resolve, with the help of thy grace, to sin no more and to avoid the near occasions of sin.
2: And David made him houses in the city of David, and prepared a place for the ark of God, and pitched for it a tent. Then David said,
3: None ought to carry the ark of God but the Levites, for them hath the Lord chosen to carry the ark of God, and to minister unto him forever.
2: And David gathered all Israel together to Jerusalem, to bring up the ark of the Lord unto his place, which he had prepared for it. And David assembled the children of Aaron and the Levites, and the sons of Kohath, Uriel the chief and his brethren 120, of the sons of Merari, Asaiah the chief and his brethren 220, of the sons of Gershom, Joel the chief and his brethren 130, of the sons of Elisaphan, Shemaiah the chief and his brethren 200, of the sons of Hebron, Eliel the chief and his brethren 80, of the sons of Uziel, Aminadab the chief and his brethren 112. And David called for Zadok and Abiathar the priests, and for the Levites, for Uriel, Asaiah, and Joel, Shemaiah, and Eliel, and Aminadab, and said unto them,
3: Ye are the chief of the fathers of the Levites. Sanctify yourselves, both ye and your brethren, that ye may bring up the ark of the Lord God of Israel unto the place that I have prepared for it. For because ye did it not at the first, the Lord our God made a breach upon us, for that we sought him not after the due order.
2: So the priests and the Levites sanctified themselves to bring up the ark of the Lord God of Israel. And the children of the Levites bare the ark of God upon their shoulders with the staves thereon, as Moses commanded according to the word of the Lord. And David spake to the chief of the Levites to appoint their brethren to be the singers with instruments of music, psalteries and harps and cymbals, sounding by lifting up the voice with joy. So the Levites appointed Heman the son of Joel, and of his brethren Asaph the son of Berechiah, and of the sons of Merari, their brethren, Ethan, the son of Cushiah, and with them their brethren of the second degree, Zechariah, Ben, and Jaaziel, and Shemiramoth, and Jehiel, and Uni, Eliab, and Benaiah, and Maaseiah, and Mattithiah, and Eliphelah, and Micneah, and Obadiah, and Jeiel, the porters. So the singers, Heman, Asaph, and Ethan, were appointed to sound with cymbals of brass, and Zechariah, and Aziel, and Shemiramoth, and Jehiel, and Uni, and Eliab, and Maaseiah, and Benaiah, with psalteries on Alamoth, and Mattithiah, and Eliphele, and Micneah, and Obadiah, and Jeiel, and Azahiah, with harps on the Sheminith to excel.

freely for yourself. A cloud passed over her face for a moment, I thought. And you have chosen a very pretty and a very affectionate creature. It will be your duty, and it will be your pleasure too. Of course, I know that. I'm not delivering a lecture. To estimate her as you chose her by the quality she has and not by the quality she may not have. The latter you must develop in her if you can. And if you cannot, child, here my aunt rubbed her nose, you must just accustom yourself to do without him. But remember, my dear, your future is between you two. No one can assist you. You're to work it out for yourselves. This is marriage, Trot. And heaven bless you both in it, for a pair of babes in the wood as you are. It's an absolutely lovely, lovely moment. But the recognition, hey, you're on your own now. Here it is. This is serious. This is grown-up time. And you're just little children. You're just simply little children, okay? Now, that is the first chapter. The second chapter, Mr. Dick fulfills my aunt's prediction. Another plot line comes to crisis here. That is, and I haven't spoken of it at length, the Dr. Strong, Annie Strong marriage. Older man, younger wife. Very different from the, if you will, the marriage of the two children that's just taken place. Now we get a different arrangement. Older husband, younger wife, and that plot where there have been hints that the younger wife has been carrying on an affair with Jack Maldon, the younger man. There has been rumors swirling, there's been gossip, and this comes to a crisis. And it is fascinating, of course, that the one who all along defends Annie Strong is Mr. Dick. Let me just say this about Mr. Dick. Mr. Dick is the grown-up child who remains a child. Some mental trouble up here, meaning he can never fully be an adult, but he keeps within him everything that's good in the child. That beautiful moment when his aunt takes young David in, when he's run there. For the first time, he has a playmate. Young David has never had a playmate, another child to play with. But when Mr. Dick and David go out and fly the kite, he finally has a child to play with. It's just the child is an elderly man. But he's still a child at heart. He's got that about him. And it's also why, as with a great child, he's got common sense and he's a truth teller.

Second difference between actual grace and sanctifying grace is that actual grace is a passing or transient divine influence upon the soul, a help given us by God at a particular moment to avoid an evil or to do.

unto the day of Christ Jesus. There, as Father Lohi speaks of the grace of final perseverance. Theologians actually speak of this grace, the grace of persevering in the knowledge and love of God to the very end, and indeed in dying in God's grace. So these, in fact, there are two graces. In fact, theologians call them gifts. So the gift of final perseverance and the gift of a good death. Gifts because they're free gifts from God, which we cannot actually merit. We can work towards them, we can ask for them, we can prepare ourselves for them. They're not actually things we ourselves can obtain like other graces. So those to whom God has given the grace of final perseverance will either not fall into grievous sin anymore, or, which is the more common situation, they will at least die in the state of grace. Without a very special privilege, it's impossible even for the just to avoid venial sins during the whole or even a considerable part of their lives. Of course, a special privilege, not committing any venial sins for the whole of her life was given to our Blessed Lady. So without actual grace, we cannot even begin the work of our conversion or salvation or sanctification, cannot even begin. Next point, God gives sufficient grace to all men to work out their salvation. So sufficient grace, here we're talking once again about actual graces, these passing helps, to all men to work out their salvation. Christ died for all men without exception, therefore wishes them all to be saved. God will have all men to be saved and to come to the knowledge of the truth. And here there are three points made. To the just, God gives the graces necessary to overcome temptation. So the just meaning to those who live in the state of grace and sanctifying grace, God gives the necessary actual graces to overcome temptation. Of course, temptations come in all sorts of different sizes and forms and frequencies. And so each of those

blasphemy. And they played a very important role in America before the council, before the Consiglio changes or revolution, putting pressure on Hollywood not to produce blasphemous or immoral films. And if they did, they organized campaigns and protests and throughout the states, often outside of cinemas or theater houses, as they would call them, and all that, bringing pressure to bear and true pressure against this public irreverence or immorality. Of course, that all changed with the council, but with this, the Holy Name Society, they'd have a, well, the men would, members would have would make their communions together, they would have a special badge, sit all together at Mass. I think one Sunday a month, as I recall, there was a special conference in the afternoon, and would have a special role to play in different parish functions, processions, ceremonies, and so on. So that's a wonderful example of what can be done when men join together to uphold the Holy Name. So Jesus is said to be the personal name of our divine Savior, his first name, if you like, personal name. His official name or title, if you like, was Christ, is Christ. The Greek word Christus, having the same word, the same meaning, as the Hebrew word Messiah or Messias, which means the anointed one, the chosen one. Hence, St. John will say, we have found the Messias, which is interpreted the Christ. Apparently, in the Old Testament, the word Messiah, or Messias, it's the same, is used of the high priest, who was anointed for his office, and also for kings who were also anointed. So we get the descriptions of Saul and then David being anointed by the prophet. Of course, these anointings continuing down to our own days, our own times. I was just reading, a little book I picked up on the Dead Sea Scrolls. And it's an interesting little book. I may speak about this another time. I want to say by Father Van Plug, but I might have his pronunciation wrong, and written, I think, in the 50s there. But anyway, he talks about how the Essenians, this other sect or group,

priest in a low voice, "to own your own soot." Crook looked at him with an eye of interest and even respect. "Does one want to own soot?" he asked. "One might," answered Father Brown, with speculation in his eye. "I've heard that gardeners use it. And I once made 6 children happy at Christmas, when the conjurer didn't come, entirely with soot, applied externally." "Oh, splendid!" cried Ruby. "Oh, I wish you'd do it to this company." The boisterous Canadian, Mr. Blount, was lifting his loud voice in applause, and the astonished financier his, in some considerable deprecation, when a knock sounded at the double front doors. The priest opened them, and they showed again the front garden of evergreens, monkey tree and all, now gathering gloom against a gorgeous violet sunset. The scene thus framed was so colored and quaint, like a back scene in a play, that they forgot a moment the insignificant figure standing in the door. He was dusty-looking and in a frayed coat, evidently a common messenger. "Any of you gentlemen, Mr. Blount?" he asked, and held forward a letter doubtfully. Mr. Blount started, and stopped in his shout of assent. Ripping up the envelope with evident astonishment, he read it. His face clouded a little, and then cleared, and he turned to his brother-in-law and host. "I'm sick at being such a nuisance, Colonel," he said, with the cheery colonial conventions. "But would it upset you if an old acquaintance called on me here tonight on business? In point of fact, it's Florian, that famous French acrobat and comic actor. I knew him years ago out west. He was a French-Canadian by birth. And he seems to have business for me, though I hardly guess what." of course," replied the colonel carelessly. "My dear chap, any friend of yours. No doubt he will prove an acquisition." "He'll black his face, if that's what you mean," cried Blount, laughing. "I don't doubt he'd black everyone else's eyes. I don't care. I'm not refined. I like the jolly old pantomime where a man sits on his top hat." "Not on mine, please," said Sir Leopold Fisher, with dignity. "Well, well," observed Crook airily, "don't let's quarrel. There are lower jokes than sitting on a top hat." Dislike of the red-tied youth, born of his predatory opinions and evident intimacy with the pretty godchild, led Fisher to say, in his most sarcastic magisterial manner,

0: now and at the hour of our death. Amen. Hail Mary, full of grace, the Lord is with thee. Blessed art thou among women, and blessed is the fruit of thy womb, Jesus. Holy Mary, Mother of God, pray for us sinners, now and at the hour of our death. Amen. Hail Mary, full of grace, the Lord is with thee. Blessed art thou among women, and blessed is the fruit of thy womb, Jesus. Holy Mary, Mother of God, pray for us sinners, now and at the hour of our death. Amen.
1: Glory be to the Father, and to the Son, and to the Holy Ghost, as it was in the beginning, is now, and ever shall be, world without end. Amen. O my Jesus, pardon us, and save us from the fire of hell. Draw all souls to heaven, especially those in most need. Fifth Sorrowful Mystery, the Crucifixion. Now there stood by the cross of Jesus his mother and his mother's sister, Mary of Cleophas and Mary Magdalene. When Jesus therefore had seen his mother and the disciple standing whom he loved, he saith to his mother, Woman, behold thy son. After that he saith to the disciple, Behold thy mother. And from that hour the disciple took her to his own. Afterwards, Jesus, knowing that all things were now accomplished, that the scripture might be fulfilled, said, I thirst. Now there was a vessel set there full of vinegar, and they, putting a sponge full of vinegar about hyssop, put it up to his mouth. Jesus, therefore, when he had taken the vinegar, said, It is consummated. And bowing his head, he gave up the ghost. Let us praise to the Lord for the virtues of self-sacrifice for God, and for our neighbors, forgiveness of injuries. Our Father, who art in heaven, hallowed be thy name. Thy kingdom come, thy will be done, on earth as it is in heaven. Give us this day our daily bread, and forgive us our trespasses, as we forgive those who trespass against us. And lead us not into temptation, but deliver us from evil. Amen. Hail Mary, full of grace, the Lord is with thee. Blessed art thou among women, and blessed is the fruit of thy womb, Jesus. Holy Mary, Mother of God, pray for us sinners, now and at the hour of our death. Amen. Hail Mary, full of grace, the Lord is with thee. Blessed art thou among women, and blessed is the fruit of thy womb, Jesus. Holy Mary, Mother of God, pray for us sinners, now and at the hour of our death. Amen. Hail Mary, full of grace, the Lord is with thee. Blessed art thou among women, and blessed is the fruit of thy womb, Jesus. Holy Mary, Mother of God, pray for us sinners, now and at the hour of our death. Amen. Hail Mary, full of grace, the Lord is with thee. Blessed art thou among women, and blessed is the fruit of thy womb, Jesus. Holy Mary, Mother of God, pray for us sinners, now and at the hour of our death. Amen. Hail Mary, full of grace, the Lord is with thee. Blessed art thou among women, and blessed is the fruit of thy womb, Jesus. Holy Mary, Mother of God,

the Catholic faith, and they're completely traditional in their upbringing and their habits and their customs and their daily practice and their beliefs. There's so many good families out there, and how many of them are isolated because of the current state of the church and the world?

these chapels are very spread out. You know, if the chapel's right in the middle, you have a whole radius, like an hour away by car radius, from which people drive to that chapel. They can usually only make the trip when there's a mass involved. No one wants to come to the chapel during the week just for socializing or for bingo or for a study session or something. It's too hard. People have to work. As Gladius mentioned earlier in the podcast, a lot of good Catholics are busy raising a family. You know, you don't get rich having 17 kids. You know, the more kids you have, that generally increases your expense. You have to have a bigger house. There's more expenses, electricity, gas, food, water, everything. And so sometimes the heads of these households don't have the time to research all these things. So even if they're in the wrong position or not in the best group possible, you have to cut them some slack because they don't necessarily have enough time to research all of it. So we need to give each other the benefit of the doubt and assume goodwill unless proven otherwise. Yes, there are some Catholics among us who aren't in goodwill. They aren't of goodwill. They're traditional for some other baser reason. Maybe they like it. Maybe they just like feeling exclusive. Maybe they like being elite. Maybe they are high-end academics and they like the high church aspect of the Latin Mass. And so I don't doubt that there's some bad Catholics among us. Because, you know, the church has always been the net filled with good and bad fish. But we have to remember that we can't lose ourselves to pride. We have to remember humility and remember that only God knows where we each stand with him. And we have to be compassionate on our neighbor. Even if our neighbor were in sin or is doing something bad, we have to have compassion for him. Remember, these are confusing times. We don't know if our neighbor has chosen on purpose a bad path, or if he's just ignorant about a better path. It's okay to argue and try to convince him to see things your way, but we shouldn't get caught up in the argument to the point where we start yelling and calling vile names and insulting him and rashly judging him. That's where we have to draw the line. So I think that's kind of where we need to wrap it up, is remembering where to draw the line. Yes, it's okay to argue. Yes, it's okay to discuss and to love the truth. Truth is important, especially truths touching on the faith, on eternal life, on salvation. These are all important matters. And some people like to argue these minutiae. They like to be like an amateur theologian discussing and arguing and having their, you know, disputationes and everything.

their children were taught that as well. Where did their children come from? From them. And what about brothers and sisters? Of course, that was a dispensation. They had no one else to marry with, not angels. And so they were for a while permitted to marry as they were brothers and sisters, living long lives, many hundreds of years. So it didn't happen that there were dangers in such marriages as there is today. God blessed Adam and Eve with the freedom from subjection to their lower appetites, such as impurity, drunkenness, avarice, and all these capital sins. He preserved them from that with the freedom to make the choices, as we are free to make choices, but we have handicaps. And we have to overcome those handicaps by a discipline, by a faith, by a determination to serve God above all things. And that doesn't come easily because we don't see God. He's not that close to us in our human form, and therefore we must become more holy and more spiritual to have that strength of God to overcome the tendencies of lower human nature, as we say. They had no inclination to evil. They felt no shame, even though they were naked in paradise. Lastly, God gave Adam and Eve freedom from bodily disease and death. Well, if they were mortal, well, he gave them that as a gift. So again, what they lost by disobedience, they lost for us as well. Did our first parents have any obligations towards God? Yes. Our first parents had to acknowledge God as their Lord and Creator. And despite their happiness and privileges which God gave them, they were still only creatures. In the story of sin of our first parents, the sacred author has indicated man's obligation to God by telling of the tree of knowledge of good and evil, which Adam and Eve were forbidden to eat. The purpose behind this was to show that man could not do as he pleased. We're limited. Remember that word that captures it all, limitations? We are under God. And anybody who tries to free himself from God will have no good God then to turn to. God wanted Adam as head and representative of the human race to merit heaven. This means that he must not seek to be like God. He must recognize his creaturehood. In order to get this important truth across to his readers, the Hebrew author has told the story of the tree of knowledge. Now, actually, there is in everything the potential for good and for evil. So the tree of knowledge is with us still today, of choosing good rather than evil. But the evil is open to us as well. If Adam and Eve had been faithful to God, they would have passed without disease and without bodily death from their earthly paradise to heaven, God's home, where they would see him face to face. This sanctifying grace is changed at death into what we call the light of glory. And by that light of glory, we will see God directly.

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1: Any morning offering. O Jesus, through the Immaculate Heart of Mary, I offer thee my prayers, works, joys, and sufferings of this day for all the intentions of thy Sacred Heart, in union with the holy sacrifice of the Mass throughout the world, in reparation for my sins, for the intentions of all our associates, and in particular for all the intentions of this month.
2: Chapter 20 of On the Duties of the Clergy, Book the First. This is a LibriVox recording. 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On the Duties of the Clergy by St. Ambrose, Book the First, Chapter 20. If we are to preserve our modesty, we must avoid fellowship with profligate men, also the banquets of strangers, and intercourse with women. Our leisure time at home should be spent in pious and virtuous pursuits. Modesty has indeed its rocks, not any that she brings with her, but those, I mean, which she often runs against, as when we associate with profligate men, who, under the form of pleasantry, administer poison to the good. And the latter, if they are very constant in their attendance at banquets and games, and often join in jests, enervate that manly gravity of theirs. Let us then take heed that, in wishing to relax our minds, we do not destroy all harmony, the blending, as it were, of all good works, for habit quickly bends nature in another direction. For this reason, I think, that what ye wisely do is befitting to the duties of clerics, and especially to those of the priesthood, namely, that ye avoid the banquets of strangers, but so that ye are still hospitable to travellers, and give no occasion for reproach by reason of your great care in the matter. Banquets with strangers engross one's attention, and soon produce a love for feasting,

It's not a very Catholic country, England. It's anyway. So you know, this firestorm is going to be not just Dresden, Hamburg. Interestingly, Wagner, the great German composer.

will take, just think of Fatima, the spinning of the sun on October the 13th, a tremendous miracle. The sun spins, was about 12 minutes, and it came, suddenly came down, everybody fell down their knees and begged for mercy, and then the sun went back and it took to its normal position. A great miracle which struck everybody, including the journalists present. They couldn't deny it. It was just, and it wasn't crowd hysteria, but it was a few people miles away, not in the crowd, saw exactly the same thing. Heaven has all the angles covered. A great miracle. It will take place on a Thursday evening. It will last about a quarter of an hour. Everybody in the mountains, Garibaldi is a little village, it's like in an arena, a huge arena of mountains all around. There'll be room for hundreds of thousands of people if people want. I think there will be hundreds of thousands of people there, to tell the truth. Miracle which takes place in Garibaldi. It will be announced 8 days beforehand by Conchita. It can be seen and televised, and all the sick will be risen, will be healed, and all the disbelievers will believe. And it will leave behind a permanent visible sign, a sign for unbelievers. In at least one other apparition, Our Lady has promised the same. So whereas at Fatima, the sun went back into the sky, and those that now visit Fatima, very few people that have visited Fatima ever since have actually seen the same miracle. Occasionally it's seen, but pretty rarely. But in contrast, in Garibandal, which is 100 years later than Fatima, the miracle will be about 100 years later than for the miracle of Fatima, because already 2011, we're not far from 2017, which would be 100 years. The miracle of Garibaldi will leave behind a permanent sign, so the disbelievers will be able to go there with their video cameras. They won't be able to touch it. It's not something that will be touchable. It will be visible, and it will be they'll be able to photo it and take a photo home and so on. It will be a permanent sign there. Nobody knows exactly what the sign will be. It could be a sign of the cross. It could be a sign of the Holy Eucharist. Nobody knows exactly. It will be permanently there. Then, the third prophecy is that if mankind, after this warning and miracle, the warning is softening up everybody for the miracle. The miracle happens within a year. So the warning is softening people up. And the good will get better and the bad will get worse after the warning. You can easily imagine that after this worldwide experience in which everybody has seen their soul before God, within a week you'll have scientists on television. Well, of course, there was that extraordinary meteorological phenomenon. Meteorological, seven syllables, phenomenon. Another four syllables, 11 syllables. I mean, that settles the matter. It's a scientist who says it in a white coat with big glasses. Okay. Then I don't need to worry about it.

Someone will think they went to confession because they went into the hole in the wall, having many wives and so on. And St. Francis Xavier sent the curse upon this place, upon this old Goa. And the cross wept. This cross stopped growing the year of the plague. And the other cross in the St. Monica's wept on the year of the plague, the year their curse came true. And they said, we have all these beautiful churches. People will come here for till the end of the world to see these beautiful churches. And when they come in, they will see our wonderful city. And they will see how wonderful we are. Guess what? 300 years later, people still come to see the wonderful churches. But in 1730, if you walked out of the cathedral here, you could not see St. Francis Church. And if you walked out of the cathedral here, you could not see the Bon Jesus. Because of all the streets, and because of all the buildings, and because of all the people living in this town. But then came the plague, and wiped out almost everyone. And then they had to move to Panjim. The people still come to see the churches, but they don't come to see the people that used to live here. And this is the temptation of the Society of St. Pius X. We are the ones that held up the Catholic Church doctrine. We are the ones that saved the Latin Mass. We are the ones that preserved Catholic tradition. People are going to come to see us. So when the crisis of the church is over, they're going to come and see, where is those SSPX priests? Ah, there they are. There's a wonderful priest there. There's another wonderful priest there. This is the SSPX. The priests of Archbishop Lefebvre who preserved the Latin Tridentine Mass for the whole Catholic Church. Who preserved Catholic tradition for the whole Catholic Church. Instead, they will find that it is desolate. The church remains, but the Society of St. Pius X may not remain. The church still stands. But those men who thought they were so great, they may not stand. This is the danger that may happen. A plague may spread throughout the Society of St. Pius X, just like it spread throughout this old Goa. And the few survivors will flee to Panjim. And the few survivors will have to flee to another place. The church will always stand. But when we believe that we are the church, and when we believe that we are the ones who will stand, this is a temptation of pride that will be right before our great fall. And this is the temptation of the society. The temptation of the SSPX, that Rome can fall, civilizations can fall, heaven can fall, everything can fall, but not the SSPX. This is the false mysticism we have to deal with. And St. Hermenegild, he did not make such choices. He was ready to die as a prince before he became a king. He was ready to stand for the faith and die for the faith. Even if he could have been king and changed the kingdom, he was not going to change it on the terms and by the manipulations of men. It wouldn't have worked. He would have become corrupt. He would have become

Then the pantaloon returned and said, with staccato gravity, "The policeman is still lying on the stage. The curtain has gone up and down 6 times. He is still lying there." Father Brown dropped his book and stood staring with a look of blank mental ruin. Very slowly a light began to creep in his grey eyes, and then he made the scarcely obvious answer. "Please forgive me, Colonel, but when did your wife die?" "Wife?" replied the staring soldier. "She died this year 2 months. Her brother James arrived just a week too late to see her." The little priest bounded like a rabbit shot. "Come on," he cried in quite unusual excitement. "Come on, we've got to go and look at that policeman." They rushed on to the now curtained stage, breaking rudely past the Columbine and Clown, who seemed whispering quite contentedly, and Father Brown bent over the prostrate comic policeman. "Chloroform," he said as he rose. "I only guessed it just now." There was a startled stillness, and then the colonel said slowly, "Please say seriously what all this means." Father Brown suddenly shouted with laughter, then stopped, and only struggled with it for instants during the rest of his speech. "Gentlemen," he gasped, "there's not much time to talk. I must run after the criminal. But this great French actor who played the policeman, this clever corpse the harlequin waltzed with and dandled and threw about, he was—" His voice again failed him, and he turned his back to run. "He was?" called Fisher inquiringly. "A real policeman," said Father Brown, and ran away into the dark. There were hollows and bowers at the extreme end of that leafy garden, in which the laurels and other immortal shrubs showed against sapphire sky and silver moon, even in that midwinter, warm colors as of the south. The green gaiety of the waving laurels, the rich purple indigo of the night, the moon like a monstrous crystal, make an almost irresponsible romantic picture. And among the top branches of the garden trees a strange figure is climbing, who looks not so much romantic as impossible. He sparkles from head to heel, as if clad in 10 million moons. The real moon catches him at every movement and sets a new inch of him on fire. But he swings, flashing and successful, from the short

0: Somebody who's got eyes in his head can see no human solution. Cardinal Ratzinger years ago said, there's no human solution. He was speaking about the problems inside the church. It's out of control. And the ideas, with the ideas that people have in their heads today, with the beliefs that people have today, beliefs of Freemasonry and communism and even further down, there's no way Humpty Dumpty can be put together again. Yes.
1: I think that there's a sense in people that they recognize how bad the state of the world is becoming and all the perverseness of it, and they don't want that to happen. So what I've noticed just in my life is that the people that I've come in contact with, the first person that actually does take time with them, if they worship tree trunks, environmentalists, that becomes their thing they cling on to. If the father doesn't love the mother clings on to the garden, or like in the case of some of my friends, grew up Catholic, but his mother decided it wasn't proper anymore for some reason. So he felt, as in my opinion, he felt loved to go where his mother went. So when his mother finally gave him the attention, she was involved in Presbyterian, so he went away with Presbyterians.
0: Yeah.
1: Like when someone's given a chance, no matter what it is, they're just happy that they got a chance and they see how many this could change.
0: True. What you're saying is that anybody who takes time with somebody else's problem is liable today to be able to draw them to their solution. I think that's true. But of course, that doesn't ease the confusion. Because the confusion is only solvable by the truth. Because the only real unity can be in the truth. Any other unity is unstable. Is as unstable as lies. And so what has the only possible stable solution to what's going on today is the reestablishment of the truth. The truth will make you free, says our Lord. And all of these untruths will make people imprison people in confusion and error, and that, of course, is what's happening. So, I'm sure that the people who have the truth should take time with those, with everybody else, but there aren't that many people today who've still got hold of the truth. You're lucky to run into somebody with the truth, but be careful of somebody tomorrow taking twice as much time with you to make you into a Mormon. Because if they give you twice as much tender, loving care, off you will go. Think, you know, okay, you've hooked onto something different from tender, loving care, all right? It may have been tender, loving care that got you here, but I hope that it's going to be something quite different that's going to hold you. Okay. The church invests in religious authority and consecrated political power by the union of church and state to the great gain of both. And that's what the church teaches. The state has a great

themselves and engage in senseless fights to the death over objects much more trifling than the flimsy web spun by the spider, than shriveled grass, or than the paltry, worthless life of the worm crawling along at our feet. The second of these consequences is that suffering in this life is only a relative evil. There are on this earth cases of profound sorrow, of intolerable raw bruises and heart-rending, indescribable separations. History affords us the spectacle of mothers who, with their own eyes, saw their children branded, degraded, and delivered to wretches worse than demons, who tortured their bodies and strove, by countless contrivances, to kill their souls. It has portrayed the spiritual anguish, worse than torture and death, which they endured. A great poet has said, "He who lives in a hovel and he who lives in a palace, all in this life suffer and mourn. Queens have been seen weeping like ordinary women, and the quantity of tears in the eyes of the king has brought astonishment." Yet all this heartbreak and suffering are but a laboratory and a crucible into which divine goodness has cast our nature, in order that, like coal, black and base, it may emerge in the form of a precious, sparkling diamond. Jesus Christ had said, "A woman, when she is in labor, hath sorrow, because her hour is come. But when she brought forth the child, she remembereth no more the anguish for joy that a man is born into the world." And so you now indeed have sorrow, but I will see you again, and your heart shall rejoice, and your joy no man shall take from you. Jesus Christ had said, "A woman, when she is in labor, hath sorrow, because her hour is come. But when she hath brought forth the child, she remembereth no more the anguish for joy that a man is born into the world. So also you now indeed have sorrow, but I will see you again, and your heart shall rejoice, and your joy no man shall take from you." Thus it is with every part of creation. It is in pain, it sows the harvest, to come amidst tribulation and tears, but sooner or later there will rise over it the sun of that other world,

So that was too much for you know, the good old Father Pivert, my spiritual director, who you know, got his guns out and fired a broadside against the April 15th declaration, the general chapter and everything. And you had this priest in France joining the resistance, Father de Mérode. Father de Mérode is one of the most venerable members of the society. He's one of the oldest priests of the society. And the Dominicans of Avrillé, and that's also another completely irregular situation there. The way they were just thrown out, pushed aside into the bosom of the resistance for completely uncanonical reasons. And at the same time, as they set up tribunals and go a long ways to look juridical, when they multiply a very surprising, aberrations, canonical aberrations. At the same time, we have so many priests who should be judged and who are not judged. Our Archbishop Lefebvre told us, yes, to have tribunals and to judge those priests will bring clarity to the faithful. Because the faithful are asking about what about Father this and what about Father that and that. And you need to have those judgments on those priests. And this can also lead to greater disasters. Because when a priest is not judged properly, if he has done wrong, then the victims go to the police. And that's even worse. That's even worse, because then everybody is wondering why he didn't judge this priest. And that's even worse. So when they should judge, as Archbishop Lefebvre told them, because Archbishop Lefebvre says, you know, we are in a state of emergency, and then we're going to have, you know, human weaknesses among our priests. And you have to judge the marriage cases and everything. And so we will have to judge. They don't want to judge. Or they leave it entirely to the Roman courts. And this is what Father Angus is doing year after year. So our priests, if they are judged, whenever they are judged, and they are very rarely, seldom judged, are judged according to the new code of canon law. Which is very wrong. So why do they refuse to judge? There again, because they don't believe anymore in their supply jurisdiction. They say, the new sort of church is the church. So we have to go to them to get the papers signed, to get all the our greatest cases taken care of by the new sort of tribunals. But the Roman Rota, the higher tribunal in Rome, is talking nonsense. And it's judged

nature, which now runs, moves, and seethes, full of zest and life. Beneath the indirect and impartial light of our dark sun is to remain inert, fruitless, and frozen beneath

It is the chaos which precedes harmony. It is motion-seeking rest, twilight on the move towards day. The city of God is being built, invisibly but surely, amidst these shocks and heartbreaking convulsions. Public disasters and great scourges are none other than the sword of the Lord, the great harbinger of his justice, separating the chaff from the good seed. Our wars, moral combats, and civil commotions hasten the day of deliverance, when the city of God will be perfect and complete, and when the turmoil of the ages have passed, there will come a great calm and a great pacification. There will follow congress and growth, the eternal dwelling place of free, intelligent creatures, the unity which will make all people a single soul in the life and eternal light of God. Saint Augustine, after his baptism, having considered in what place he might serve God most usefully, determined to return to Africa with his mother, his brother, and a youth named Evodius. When they reached Ostia, they stopped there to rest after a long journey they had undertaken from Milan and were preparing to embark. One evening, Augustine and his mother, leaning upon a window which looked out to the garden of the house, were conversing most graciously, forgetting the whole past and directing their gaze upon the heavenly future. That evening, the night was calm, the sky clear, the air still, and in the light of the moon and the gentle twinkling of the stars, the sea could be seen, extending the silvery azure of its waves to the distant horizon. Augustine and Monica were seeking to discover what eternal life would be like. In a single movement of the mind, they scaled the stars, the sky, and every religion where bodies lived. Augustine and Monica were seeking to discover what eternal life would be like. In a single movement of the mind, they scaled the stars, the sky, and every region where bodies lived. Next, they swept past above the angels and spiritual creatures, felt themselves transported to the very throne of eternal wisdom, and had, as it were, a vision of him through whom all things exist, and who is himself always, without any distinction of time. How long did their ecstasy last?

0: figure it out, and they throw him overboard, and they don't listen to him, then he can't do that evil. So in fact, one of the conditions of the evil that's going on in the church is that only a real priest, only a real bishop, and only a real pope is able to do the wicked things that are happening now. And if they weren't real priests, real bishop, real pope, they would not have the power to do the wickedness that they're doing. Because the real church would maintain its full integrity then, wouldn't be weak. And that's pointed out in the sermon of St. Ambrose a couple weeks ago. He says, St. Peter was on the boat without a traitor, and when he was on the boat without a traitor, the sea was calm. He was only a few feet away from the shore, and Christ preached to the people. They listened to him. Christ gave a command to Peter. He let out the net and pulled a great catch of fish. The same Peter was on the same boat in the middle of the ocean, and there was a massive storm, and Christ was sleeping. And he says Christ was sleeping because he could not speak because of the presence of Judas. Judas was on the ship. And because Judas was on the ship, there was a great storm. And because Judas the traitor was on the ship, heresy entered into the church, the winds of doctrine, the false winds of, the winds of heresy. And the Christ was not able to speak because of the winds of heresy. And the ship was tossed. And Peter then, only at the last minute, saved the ship. When Peter became terrified, and Peter then came and said, Lord, save us, we are perishing. The same thing will happen to the Catholic Church.
1: So when it becomes the seat of the Antichrist, we're supposed to still recognize this Antichrist title as the Pope?
0: Yes, we recognize him as the Pope, but because, that's why Our Lady told us, Rome will convert, the Pope will consecrate Russia late. Which indicates he's going to be a bad pope. Because if he was a good pope, he would consecrate immediately. But it's going to indicate several bad popes because they're not following the will of heaven. And they know it's the will of heaven. Every single pope has recognized, since Fatima, that Fatima is right, that they agree with it, and each of them calls themselves the Pope of Fatima. And they all disobey her.
2: Yes, Father.
0: Yes.
2: I think also that the Antichrist is not necessarily a pope. Can be in Rome, but not be the Pope.
0: Mm-hmm.
2: Can be a politician, have the government mm-hmm. of the world, and be helped by a bad Pope, but not being the Pope, not necessarily. No?
0: Mm-hmm.
2: I think so.
0: Well, I mean, you say that you mean the Antichrist.
2: Yes.
0: But no, the seat of the real Antichrist will not be the Pope.
1: Okay.
0: Right.
1: The
0: but when we say the seat of Antichrist, it means the power, the

far from recognizing this. It is warned that the dike is letting in water, and sends a couple of masons to repair the leak, as if the leak did not mean that the whole masonry is undermined, and must be rebuilt from the foundation. To vary the metaphor, 1 Cor.

is now closed. There is a station at the end of each section of the narrative, and the connections are not guaranteed. The fact is, it is not simply that there is no very obvious psychological connection between the sections. In almost every case, there is a positive break in the connection. And there is a great deal in the Markan narrative which is inexplicable and even self-contradictory. In their statement of the problems raised by this want of connection, Vreda and the sketch are in the most exact agreement. That these difficulties are not artificially constructed has been shown by our survey of the history of the attempts to write the life of Jesus, in the course of which these problems emerge one after another, after Bruno Bauer had by anticipation grasped them all in their complexity. How do the demoniacs know that Jesus is the Son of God? Why does the blind man at Jericho address him as the son of David when no one else knows his messianic dignity? How was it that these occurrences did not give a new direction to the thoughts of the people in regard to Jesus? How did the messianic entry come about? How was it possible without provoking the interference of the Roman garrison of occupation? Why is it as completely ignored in the subsequent controversies as if it had never taken place? Why was it not brought up at the trial of Jesus? Says Vreda, the messianic acclamation at the entry into Jerusalem is in Mark quite an isolated incident. It has no sequel, neither is there any preparation for it beforehand. Close quote. Why does Jesus, in Mark chapter 4, verses 10 through 12, speak of the parabolic form of discourse as designed to conceal the mystery of the kingdom of God, whereas the explanation which he proceeds to give to the disciples has nothing mysterious about it? What is the mystery of the kingdom of God? Why does Jesus forbid his miracles to be made known, even in cases where there is no apparent purpose for the prohibition? Why is his messiahship a secret, and yet no secret, since it is known not only to the disciples, but to the demoniacs, the blind man at Jericho, the multitude at Jerusalem, which must, as Bruno Bauer expresses it, have fallen from heaven, and to the high priest? Why does Jesus reveal his messiahship to the disciples at Caesarea Philippi, not at the moment when he sends them forth to preach? How does Peter know without having been told by Jesus that the messiahship belongs to his master? Why must it remain a secret until the resurrection? Why does Jesus indicate his messiahship only by the title Son of Man? And why is it that this title is so far from prominent in primitive Christian theology? What is the meaning of the statement that Jesus at Jerusalem discovered a difficulty in the fact that the Messiah was described as at once David's son and David's Lord? How are we to explain the fact